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1: 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While you're giving God some praise, I want to say this song. 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
1: I want you to lean on God and trust his flawless record. He never fails. He can do the impossible.

0: Yes, he can.
1: Oh, I know he can.
0: I've seen him do it.
1: I've seen him do it.
0: So whatever problem you've
1: got,
0: just let it

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Oh, yes, I have. I've seen God give people supernatural strength when they didn't know how they were going to make it. I've seen him use the most unlikely people to do incredible things. So I wrote this verse for those of you that are less than perfect.

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She went to the hospital and had a surgery, and they told her she would have to have radical chemotherapy to get completely healed.

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3: May we please pause for a minute of prayer? Oh, dear God, creator of the entire universe, we stop what we are doing to say thank you and to let you know that we appreciate having you in our lives. 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You did not let the sea stop Moses. You parted the waters. You did not allow the wall to stop Joshua. You made the wall come tumbling down. You didn't allow the giant to stop David. And you didn't even allow death to stop Jesus, who we all know is still teaching as strong as ever. So all that we ask of you today, dear God, is to please help us to never forget that for with you, our God, nothing is impossible. Hallelujah and amen.
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1: To all my people in the struggle, you think God's forgotten about you. Here's some pain medicine. 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
1: My name is William Yank. I'm a 23-year-old, three-time leukemia survivor. 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

0: 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Oh, yeah. 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

0: All right. 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
1: 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Jackie, Dorinda, Karen, Twinkie, the...

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1: Good morning. WYCB traffic is sponsored by Attorney Big Al, the law office of Richard Klein, easing you into the start of the morning rush hour inbound New York Avenue. Just seeing some of the volume delays lining up to the light at Bladensburg Road. Beyond that, good, heading toward the 3rd Street Tunnel, D.C.

0: 295 southbound on the brakes before Benning Road to get you past East Capitol Street, and northbound, just a bit of volume slowing to merge onto the inbound 11th Street Bridge. Now keep alert on the Baltimore-Washington Parkway if you're heading into Laurel. Delays quickly forming here, approaching and passing 197 in Laurel. Crews are on their way to check out, see if there's an incident in the way. Southbound, we're still in good shape through Jessup. Not seeing much of any delays. 95 south between the Baltimore Beltway and our Beltway. Car accident, hurt at work, Uber or Lyft accident? Call Attorney Big Al. 1-800-HURT-123. 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I'm Jamie Witten, WYCB Traffic.
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mighty tonight. He is the Lord of hosts. 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
1: 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Boy, we got busy quickly around the freeway, 3rd Street Tunnel, Main Avenue, as we had temporary closures for a motorcade that went through. Yeah, we have that. Living in our nation's capital, it happens frequently. Now trying to recover, so watch for delays each direction, freeway and coming out of Virginia across the 14th Street Bridge. But again, you should find all your lanes open now, just extra patience needed. Inbound New York Avenue, it's just the normal delay is forming, thank goodness, heading up to the light at Bladensburg Road. Inbound slows again at Florida Avenue. Heads up on 95 northbound if you're heading out of Columbia. The crash is at 175 northbound with those delays back near Route 32. JB, the Ouch Guy, wants to make sure you're okay, you're sleeping enough, and you're eating right. 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I'm Jamie Witten, WYCB Traffic.
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1: Good morning. WYCB traffic is sponsored by the Ouch Guy, 877-OUCH-911. Around the Beltway, no surprises, and boy, do we like that. Just the normal volume delays through Greenbelt and New Carrollton and to the Wilson Bridge near St. Barnabas Road. In through the district, freeway solid delays coming off of the inbound 11th Street Bridge. That goes most of the way to the outbound 14th Street Bridge, and out of Virginia, 395 North slows toward the 3rd Street Tunnel. Baltimore-Washington Parkway, good news first. Inside the Beltway through Riverdale, I'm not seeing much of any delays passing 410 and down toward 202. First set of slowdowns on the merge to go inbound New York Avenue, and then that volume takes you up to the light at Bladensburg Road, leaving Greenbelt. We still have some northbound delays. Crash had been near Powder Mill Road, causing slowdowns there. After an accident, you're going to hear a lot of advice. 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Nah. First thing you're going to do is you're going to call Attorney JB at 877-OUCH-911. I'm Jamie Witten, WYCB Traffic.
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9: 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Let him know that you're encouraged. Let him know. Hallelujah. 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
1: 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But those that hold on to God know while they're going through, Jesus will never leave you nor forsake you. While you're giving God some praise, I want to say this song. There's a lily, it's in the valley, found it to

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8: Jesus wants you to know tonight that he'll never leave you nor forsake you. Jesus wants you to know tonight that he'll be with you always, even unto the ends of the world. You know, he's making a point when he says that he's with you unto the end of the world. And he's saying that passionately because we're not going to be alive on earth to the end of the world. We're going to live our little 80, 90 years, some of us 100, and we're going to be gone from the world. But he's using passionate hyperbole because he wants you to know that you're not alone. He wants you to know that he'll never leave you. He'll never reject you. That he'll be with you to the end of all the things the world throws at you. And a lot of the stuff the world throws at you sticks. Who knows what I'm talking about? Do you remember when at the Passover and Jesus washed his disciples' feet and Peter said, Lord, don't just wash my feet, but all of me. He said, I've already cleansed you with my word. I'm washing your feet because you're walking in the world. And stuff sticks to you. How many know that dirt sticks to your feet? We don't appreciate that now because we don't wear sandals out in the desert. He said, I'm with you always, even to the end of the world. And he's making a point. I don't care what dirt you're in, if your feet are clean or dirty. If you let me, I'll clean your feet. But I'm with you always, even in your dirt. And he's making a point because he doesn't want you being alone. A lot of people, they suffer. And whether you're suffering in a depression or you're suffering in a trial or tribulation, you could be around family and friends, but have you ever been just alone? Have you been alone in a crowd, alone in your family? You know, people love you. You know they do. But have you ever suffered so? And even though people are praying for you and trying to help you, have you ever felt alone? And Jesus is touched with the feeling of your aloneness. And he wants you to know that you are not alone. You know, after Adam sinned and he separated from God, God, who used to live inside of mankind, now was kicked out of mankind's heart. God didn't leave. Man kicked him out. Do you remember when Adam, and when he ate of the tree, he hid from God. And so he was alone. He even covered himself with fig leaves, and Eve covered herself, that communion of being with each other and God was lost because Adam could not, because he could not accept himself. He rejected God. He kicked God out of his heart because he felt like God had rejected him. And ever since then, each of us have been alone. Oh, let me see a show of hands for those that intimately know about loneliness. Oh, let me see a show of hands for those that know what it means to be alone. Oh, let me get a show of hand for those that know what it means to be on your own. And it's up to you. And you're fighting a lonely fight of faith. This is a fight of faith that we're all in. But I think a lot of us we don't talk about it enough, but it can be a lonely fight of faith. There's nothing worse than suffering. But there's only one thing worse than suffering, and that's suffering alone. And so Jesus declares to you that I will never leave you nor forsake you. You may leave me, but I won't leave you. You may forsake me or reject me, but I'll never forsake you. I'll never reject you. If you won't follow me, then I'll follow you because I'm not leaving you. Because to him, it's not that just you're hurting, but it's the loneliness of hurting alone that he's touched with. And he wants you to know tonight that even in your lowest moments, you were never alone. He wants you to know when it felt like everyone forsook you and people misunderstood you and misjudged you, you were never alone. He wants you to know when you were carrying the weight of the world on your shoulder and you didn't know what you were going to do or how you're going to survive, you were never alone. He wants you to know on your most loneliest times when your heart was broken and aching and you felt like no one truly gets you, he wants you to know not only did he get you, but you were never alone. Oh, is anybody here that felt like that people don't get you, that people misunderstand you? But he says, I know you even better than you know yourself. And you've never been alone. When you were suffering and you felt like you were powerless to save yourself from whatever fate you were facing, God wants you to know tonight that you weren't alone and that you've never been alone. So when mankind kicked God out of their hearts because Adam ate of the tree and he became unacceptable in his own eyes. And because he could not accept himself, he could no longer accept God's acceptance. And so God did not leave Adam. Adam, in fact, left God. But Jesus said about the Holy Ghost, he said, you know, right now the Holy Spirit is with you, but he shall be in you. He said, I'm coming home. Even though you wouldn't let me in, I could not be near you. I still had to be with you, even though you wouldn't let me inside you. And he said, I know some folks that they've gotten a divorce and they don't want to be around each other. And the kids say, well, can't you at least be friends? And after you've been so close to have that rejection, you can't go back. You can't downgrade to friendship after you've been lovers. And God says, even though you've rejected me, even though you've forsaken me, even though you won't be one with me, let me in you, I still can't not be with you. I'll settle for that. But I'm not leaving. I'm not leaving you. And it's a lie from hell for you to believe that you are ever alone. You will never be alone. I will always be with you. That's why the Bible said it's Christ in you, your hope of glory. Because that I'm not just with you, I'm in you in whatever you're facing. I'm in your situation with you. I'm in your trial with you. I'm in your tribulation with you. I'm in your affliction with you. I'm in every problem. I'm in it with you. You've never been alone, and you'll never be alone. I'm with you always, even to the end of the world. You're going to be with me, but I'm telling you, if you live to the end of the world, which I know you're going to live 80, 90, 100 years, I'll be with you to the end of the world. Though you walk through the dirt, though you walk through the valley of the shadow of death, I'll always be with you. And so, Jesus tonight yearns to establish a relationship with you, even to reestablish a relationship with you that you know, that you know, that you know that no matter what, I will never leave you nor forsake you. That's a big word. I don't know how many marriages I've performed. And each person covenants, I'll be with you for better or for worse. From rich or for poor, in sickness and in health, till death do we part. And yet the divorce rate is so high, they made these promises that they broke. Oh, how many have been the victim of broken promises by those that say they loved you, that say those that say they were for you, that those that say they were on your side. And Jesus says, I will never leave you. Though you've been left before, you can appreciate what it means to be left. So now you appreciate it when I say that I'm not leaving. He said, I'll never leave you, nor forsake you, nor reject you. Even when you commit rejectable offenses, I won't reject you. Even when you do rejectable things, I'm not rejecting you. Even when you forsake me, I won't forsake you. I'm with you always. Even to the end of your world. I foreknow everything you're going to suffer. I foreknow every sin you're going to sin. I know sins you're going to sin that you don't even know about yet. Jesus once when Peter was feeling really zealous about how he'd follow Jesus to the cross, he looked at it and said, before the cock crows, you will have denied me three times. He knew that when he made him a disciple. But he didn't, you know, but he still made him his ace boom coon. He made Judas a disciple knowing he was going to betray him. And he made him the treasurer knowing he was going to betray him over money. He said, I'm still not leaving. In the end, Jesus did not kill Judas. Judas killed himself. Jesus was faithfully there. And to the end of his life, and to the end of his world. Judas left Jesus right in the middle. The Bible says that he was lifting from the till, that he was pilfering. He was stealing from Jesus in small quantities the whole time. And Jesus knew it. And continued allowing him being the treasurer. Continue allowing him to maintain his position. Oh, how many of you have been given positions faithfully that you know you're not worthy of? Come on. Maybe, whatever that position may be in ministry, it could be at work, it could be in a relationship, and you know that you weren't worthy enough to keep that position. And yet, you're still there, not realizing God is demonstrating that though you commit forsakeable offenses, I'll never forsake you. Though you commit rejectable offenses, I will continue to be with you always. It reminds me of Elijah. He was raptured. But did you know that Elisha died from sickness? In fact, years later, some men who were trying to escape from an army threw a dead man into the grave of Elisha. And he was dead for so long because it says that the man touched Elisha's bones. So he'd been dead for a long time. And the Bible says that the man resurrected. Because even though Elisha was long gone from the earth, God continued to be with him. Come on. He continued to be with him, even in body. Even though Elisha's spirit wasn't there, his body, who he walked with, was there. And he wasn't leaving, even to the end of his world. And he wants you to know tonight, and to embrace tonight, that you're not alone. Some of you, under the sound of my voice, struggle with loneliness. You know, loneliness is an insidious thing. I know people that God delivered them from hard addiction, the addiction that drove them to homelessness. And God delivered them and broke the addiction off of them. But then they had to change their friendship, change person, place, and things. And they became lonely and went back into the same relationships and fell back in to their addiction that God delivered them from. I know young ladies that love God, but because of loneliness, find themselves living a promiscuous lifestyle. They love God, they do. But loneliness, not being aware that God is with them, praying to God like he's someone afar off. And God says, no, it's Christ in you, with you, that's your hope of glory. I love it in the Old Testament that prophetically it was prophesied about Jesus when he's going to come. He said they will call his name Emmanuel, which is God be with us. God was so touched with your loneliness. All he could long to do was to be with you in the way that you knew it, because he never left you, but you don't know he's with you. And because you don't know he's with you, you don't believe he's with you, and you don't experience his with-you-ness. And so even though he's there, you're alone, even lonely. And that loneliness has driven you to do things that you wouldn't normally do, to become people, to become a person that you're normally not. You'll be surprised that loneliness can drive you to do things, to commit sins and offenses against God. Loneliness will drive you to jealousy and to backbiting and to being jealous about people who have someone. And so now you're talking about them and you're angry with them and you're unforgiving to them because they're lonely and they don't seem to be. And they're being with someone reminds you that you're not. And it keeps you angry and unforgiving and impatient, and you can't put up with people. And God is saying no. And you're trying to get a hold of yourself. And the addict is trying to stop, lay down his addiction. And the promiscuous person is trying to not have sex. And the same-sex person who God is trying to deliver is trying to not have sex, same-sex. And the people that, that you're angry and unforgiving and you can't help talking about, you're trying not to sin. You're trying not to, when the root of it is you're lonely. And you're lonely because you don't know that God is with you in whatever situation you're facing. And so tonight, he sent me here to tell you that I am with you always, even unto the end of the world. He sent me here to tell you that I will never leave you. I will never forsake you. Oh, how many had people that you never thought would drop you, dropped you. How many have had friends that you loved that backed off of you? And sometimes you know why, but other times you don't know why. They just quietly back off of you. Oh, doesn't that hurt? They left you. I know couples that are, though they're married and sleep in the same bed, they're separate. And you could be alone in a marriage. Did you know that? Just like you can be lonely in a crowd, you can be lonely in a marriage. Because even though they're there, they left you. And tonight, the Lord is driving home to you the awareness that I am there. He's wanting you to know that I am with you. And tonight, He is saying to you, embrace that I'm not leaving. I know what you're doing and what you're not doing, but I'm not leaving. I know the rebellion you're in that area of your life, but I'm not leaving. I know the problems you're in, the problems you're causing, but I'm not leaving. I know the sin and the iniquity, that secret that only you and I know, but I'm not leaving. And somehow, you will learn that the reason behind even the darkest sins that people struggle with is because they feel alone. They feel like they have to meet their own needs. They feel like they have to take care of themselves. They feel like the responsibility of their provision is up to them. They feel like the responsibility of life and all that throws against you is up to them. Their survival is up to them. And that thought process keeps you alone even though you're not. It keeps you feeling alone even though you're not. When you feel like you have to carry the weight of the world, that if you don't get it done, then it won't be done, according to your faith, so be unto you. And it makes you alone and feeling the weight of loneliness. Some of the issues that people are facing, it's not the sins and the issues and the problem. That's just the root of not being able to embrace that God is with you. And it says, and when he lost mankind from eating of the tree, he couldn't, even though he could not fellowship with mankind anymore, he could not live on the inside of mankind anymore, where you couldn't tell where one begins and the other ends. He lost you. He lost an intimacy with you. He lost a fellowship with you that he lived for. Think about it. He, in the cool of the day, he would leave heaven and come down and spend time with you. You were created for the sake of fellowship. That's why you were created. And so even though he could not fellowship with you, he could not have you and be with you in the way that you were created and fashioned for, he still couldn't be without you. He couldn't have what he wanted, but he still couldn't leave you. He could not be with you every step of the way in the valley of the shadow of death. You know, the valley of the shadow of death was a saying for the earth. And even those that are saved and sanctified, we'll talk to him on occasion, mostly when we need stuff, maybe when we come to church, you know. But even those that love him just visit him on occasion. But it couldn't change the fact that he could not be with you. He relished the times you sang to him. He relished the time he could hear your voice communicating him. What we call prayer, he calls talking. And how many know that talking is an integral part of relationship? You talk to me, and I listen. I talk to you, and you listen. And right now, God says, you talk to me, and I listen. But I talk to you, and you don't listen. But I'll take you talking to me. Whatever you give me, I'll take whatever you give me, but I'm not leaving. I'll settle for the crumbs. I've given you my whole cake. I've given you my everything, and all you give me was crumbs. I'll settle for the crumbs, but I'm not leaving. I'll take whatever you can give, but I'm not leaving. We give God a piece and a corner of our life, and on Sundays and on midweek service, we may pray some over our food and maybe some over a week. We give him the crumbs when he's given us his everything. We have his full attention completely. The Bible says that even when you're asleep, he's there. fire washing your sleep. David said, it's easier to count the stars than to count all the thoughts he has of you. It's easy, you know, right now the stars are uncountable. There are trillion upon trillion stars. David said, it's easier to count the stars than to count all the thoughts he has for you. How often do you think of him? Every now and again you give me a thought, and he said, guess what? I know, but I'm still not leaving. I'll take that thought. I'll take that prayer, and I'll savor it like a starving man eating crumbs. I'll eat the crumbs, but I'm not leaving you. You give me a swib because you give life and everyone around you all your cup to drink, and you leave me a sip left. He says, I'm not mad at you because you save the best till last and give me a swib and give everybody else your total cup. He says, I'll savor that swib, that little sip. I'll sip it, I'll savor it, because I'm not leaving you. And so he wants you to understand that when you're praying, it's okay to look up. When Jesus was in Gethsemane, he looked up. Because sometimes you have to remind yourself that he's Lord of all. He's the Most High. He's above everything. But most of the time, because Christ is in you, because God is in you, you don't have to look up. Look in. Because he who sits on the throne lives in you. And he wants to remind you of not just who you are, but who you are to him. And that if you can let him drive home that he's with you, you'll enable him to manifest how much he's with you. When we get in trouble, the first thing we do is pray like God is afar off. He's not a God afar off. He's a God that's with you in the very situation you're facing, so that he's touched with the very feeling of your infirmity. And so when you pray, like, God, do something, like he's out there. When he says, I'm right here. I know you're hurting. I'm right here hurting with you. I'm not a God afar off. I'm not a God that's just near, but I'm a God that's here, right with you in this. I know how you're feeling. I know how you're thinking. I know what you're afraid to think. I know what you're anxious about. I know what you're fearful over, but I'm right here with you. If you would learn, I want you to talk to me like I'm right here, that I can show you just how much I'm here. Because I'm a God at hand. And you were created to be intimate with me. I want to hear about your issues. I want you talking to me, not just asking me stuff, but I want to hear about your innermost thoughts. I want to hear about what you're angry about. I want to hear about the sin you're struggling. I want to have that kind of relationship with you, because I'm right here with you in it. And we'll walk through it together. In Jesus' name. Amen.
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Come on, all

Song says it's good to be alive, but it's best to live. Look at your neighbor and say, neighbor, it's good to be alive, but it's best to live. And guess what?

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1: Because of all the emails and the letters and the phone calls we received of you telling us how you were encouraged from the struggle is over. I decided to ask God to give me another word of encouragement to encourage his people. So I got some old young people. Butterfly praises. Let's encourage someone. Listen.
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0: I love this part.
1: When the road gets rough.
0: Hold on.

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1: Oh, he will.
2: He will.
1: Work it out.
2: Woo!
0: I'm getting a little too happy in here, y'all.
2: Let me. I know he will.
0: Come on.
2: He will.
1: Work it out.
2: Work it out.
0: Now you have it. Now you have it. Now listen, what I need you to do for me right now, whether you're at home,

0: 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He's already working out. God bless you. He's already working out. Woo!
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0: some folk in here that people have wrote you off, said you would never amount to anything, said that you would never end up being anywhere. 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
1: He saw the best.
0: When mama said you would never be nothing, when aunties and uncles said that you would never amount to anything, when daddy didn't come home anymore, he didn't

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1: Doesn't do anything else. He's already done enough. Bishop Brown wrote this song for me. Hallelujah.

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1: Those on daily WYCB. Moments of joy that make you smile. 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
10: May we please pause for a minute of prayer. Oh dear God, creator of the entire universe, we stop what we are doing to say thank you and to let you know that we appreciate having you in our lives. 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You did not let the sea stop Moses. You parted the waters. You did not allow the wall to stop Joshua. You made the wall come tumbling down. You didn't allow the giant to stop David. And you didn't even allow death to stop Jesus, who we all know is still teaching as strong as ever. So all that we ask of you today, dear God, is to please help us to never forget that for with you, our God, nothing is impossible. Hallelujah and amen.
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0: Somebody do it. Somebody do it. Somebody do it in this room. Somebody lift up a praise in this room. I know we've been praising and we've been worshiping, but somebody lift up a praise right now. Oh, I declare that the Spirit of God is moving and stirring in this room amongst those that are worship and praise. Come on, lift those hands all over this room. Lift them. Lift that voice and begin to praise it. Oh, there's deliverance in your praise. There's healing in your praise. Oh, somebody came in the room needing a breakthrough. Just lift those hands and pray.
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1: 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I don't need to talk to no stranger about, like, what? 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

know what a miracle is. 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
1: Oh dear God, creator of the entire universe, we stop what we are doing to say thank you and to let you know that we appreciate having you in our lives. Because of our belief in you, God, our understanding of your greatness and your mercy, and most importantly, our witnessing of your awesome power and unlimited ability, we know that you can empower us to accomplish that which may appear impossible. You did not let the sea stop Moses. You parted the waters. 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You made the wall come tumbling down. 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And you didn't even allow death to stop Jesus, who we all know is still teaching as strong as ever. So all that we ask of you today, dear God, is to please help us to never forget that for with you, our God, nothing is impossible. Hallelujah and amen.
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0: 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All right.
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0: unto you and peace from God our Father and the Lord Jesus Christ. 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We have uploaded videos from our services. 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And you're always invited to come hang out with us at any time. Go to the website and pick your time. Just come on and hang out with us. We'd love to have you. Also, when you get to the website, please don't forget to subscribe. Immediate care after the broadcast is available. If needed, the number is 240-704-3516. And I pray that this broadcast has been a blessing to you. And if so, please pray and consider contributing to this ministry for the promotion of the gospel of Jesus Christ. That information is also on the website, tspkm.org. But I want you to also consider making sure that you pray before you give. Our address, let me give you that information first. TSPKM, P.O. Box 28, Hyattsville, Maryland, 20781. If you're electronically motivated, we have Cash App, which is $TSPKM in all caps. We also use Zelle, and the number is 240-704-3516. And already alluded to this, but I'll say it again. Make sure you pray, please, before you give. Always pray and bring the Spirit of the Lord in on not only what to give, but where to give. It's very vital that we operate in New Testament giving principles. And when we do, being led by the Spirit of God, you'll be the best blessing that you can be to someone else. And the Lord will reciprocate and bless you mightily. We're thanking God for each and every one that has sown into the Secret Place Kingdom Ministries, and we pray that the Lord will continue to bless you mightily. And we give God the praise for all that he's done in all of our lives. And we thank you for it in Jesus' name. And always remember that all giving to the Secret Place Kingdom Ministries is tax deductible. So now your task is to call someone. We are in this series. We started on psychological, spiritual warfare. We did this last week, laying the foundation for it. We're going to pick it up. Call somebody. You know somebody that's going to war in their mind, and you know that the devil is coming after them, and they need to know what to do. They need to understand what it is, and that's what we're laying down for you. So please call somebody and tell them that the Secret Place Kingdom Ministries is on the air for you right now. So we're going to get a word of prayer in, and we're going to pick it up in Jesus' name. Father, we thank you, and we glorify and magnify your name this evening for your goodness, your mercy, your kindness, and your love, bringing us through this day to bring us to this point here. We thank you for Radio One, our technician, and all of those that are responsible for the Secret Place Kingdom Ministries being on the air. We thank you so much for them, and we ask you to bless them richly. Now, Father, let your anointing flow, and you know who's on, and you know what they need. I pray that this message, this portion, will be a blessing to them and to help them to see what's going on with this message. I thank you in Jesus' name. Amen and amen. Psychological, spiritual warfare. If you're writing or taking notes, please write down the scriptures. Some I will read, some I won't, but I'll give you the quote so you can go back and meditate on it for yourself. Now, as way of our beginning, psychological spiritual warfare refers to the concept of invisible battles fought in the mind, where unseen spiritual or negative forces attempt to influence thoughts, emotions, and behaviors. This inner conflict manifests as intrusive thoughts, chronic discouragement, and doubt that steer individuals off their intended spiritual or moral paths. Now, when mental and emotional struggles persist, many people begin to wonder if something deeper is at play. While science and psychology give us the powerful tools for healing, countless individuals, particularly those of faith, sense that their battles are not purely internal. They may feel weighed down by a heaviness they can't explain, or stuck in a pattern that logic alone can't resolve. This is where the concept of spiritual warfare meets the reality of mental health. Now, last week we covered, and I'll just run through some of the things that we covered to kind of bring up speed. We dealt with how do we discern spiritual warfare from mental health struggles. We talked about some signs that spiritual warfare may be involved. And we also dealt with the most common lies that damage our connection and confidence. We dealt with the 7 core principles of spiritual warfare. We also talked about what we need to know, since the Bible warns us about this sinister adversary, meaning Satan. So here at The Secret Place, we always tell you, if you want to go higher, you got to dig deeper. So we're going to dig deeper and offer you this evening, to start out with common psychological tactics. Common psychological tactics. Now let's dig on. In spiritual literature, the tactics of psychological spiritual warfare are often described as attempts to distort reality. These include isolation, or the whisper that you are completely alone or defective. Shame and guilt, persistent internal accusations that contradict your core identity and values. Doubt, questioning your calling, purpose, or the goodness of God. Fear, amplifying suffering to create a constant state of anxiety or worry. You all know what that's all about, these things. And this is not all of them. This is just a portion of the things that come against you in your mind and your emotions. You see, now it's time to dig a little bit deeper here. So let's go. Now, the Bible contains several accounts of psychological and spiritual warfare, ranging from physical seizures and taunting to supernatural battles. Now, leaders used propaganda, fear, and rumor to break enemy morale before a sword was ever drawn. Now, I know you know all about that because you watch the news every day, and you see how the leaders use propaganda, they use fear, and they use rumors to break your morale before they fire anything, before the first shot is fired. So now let's look at this from not only a biblical position, but let's look at the principle of what has happened with this particular account. Now, I want you to go to your Bibles, if you have them, to 2 Kings chapter 18, verses 14 through 37. Now, I want to give you an overview of this, and I will go to refer to some of the verses. But I want you to follow this and for your assignment. Yeah, I'm giving you an assignment. This is more like this is not only a preach, teach, but a throw a little bit of Bible study in there, too, because you're going to have to read this, because as we go through this, I'm going to be using this as a reference. And I'm not going to be able to throw everything at you this evening, but to read this and to be able to get this down will help you with what we're giving to you in this series. 2 Kings chapter 18, verses 14 through 37, and for the companion, 2 Kings chapter 19. Let's read the whole chapter. Okay? So now, let's go into this and see what the Lord is saying in his word. In 2 Kings 18, verses 14 through 37, now overview and background. When the Neo-Assyrian Empire laid siege to Jerusalem, King Sennacherib sent his chief field commander, which in the Bible is called the Rabshakeh. Now, don't mind my pronunciations. I'm doing the best I can with these words that they have in here. But the Rabshakeh, to terrorize the Judean leadership and break the moral and morale of the citizens on the wall. Now, Hezekiah came to the throne of Judah at the very end of the kingdom of Israel. He reigned 29 years in Jerusalem. Hezekiah was one of the better kings of Judah and thus had a long and mostly blessed reign. Let's talk about him for a minute, just give you an overview. So he did what was right in the sight of the Lord. This is dealing with King Hezekiah. He removed the high places. Now, these were popular altars for sacrifice set up as the worshiper desired, not according to God's direction. So in essence, what the people did was they set up the thing that they wanted to set up the way that they wanted to do it, and they did not do it according to God's direction. So King Hezekiah, one of the first things he did was to tear them down. And that's one of the things that we have to do in our own lifetime. In this day and age, in 2026, you have to tear down any altar that you built up that God didn't tell you to build. Now, Hezekiah broke in pieces the bronze serpent that Moses had made for the nation to look upon and be spared death from the snake bites. Now, this had to be done because Israel burned incense to the bronze serpent. Now, you can go back in the Word of God and read about that and see how this came to pass. Now, the Lord was with him, meaning Hezekiah. He prospered wherever he went. He also, King Hezekiah, rebelled against the king of Assyria and did not serve him. Now, check this out. He subdued the Philistines as far as Gaza and its territory from watchtower to fortified city. Now, as we get into it a little bit more, 3 years after the start of his reign, meaning Hezekiah, the Assyrian armies laid siege to Samaria, and 3 years after that, the northern kingdom was conquered. Now, the sad fate of the northern kingdom was a valuable lesson to Hezekiah. He saw firsthand what happened when the people of God rejected their God and his word and worshiped other gods. Same situation that's happening right now in 2026. The same thing. We're seeing firsthand what happens to people when they reject God and his word. And you see the destruction that's taking place right now. And this is dealing with psychological, spiritual warfare, because this is happening in the minds of people. Let's go. In the 14th year of King Hezekiah, Sennacherib, king of Assyria, came up against all the fortified cities of Judah and took them. Then Hezekiah, king of Judah, sent to the king of Assyria at Lachish, saying, I have done wrong. Turn away from me. Whatever you impose on me, I will pay. This is the king talking to Sennacherib, king of Assyria. And the king of Assyria assessed Hezekiah, king of Judah, 300 talents of silver and 30 talents of gold. So Hezekiah gave him all the silver. Look what happened when he got intimidated and when he got threatened. The same thing that happens to the people of God when the devil threatens you and causes you to be depressed and have anxiety. See, so Hezekiah gave him all the silver that was found in the house of the Lord and in the treasuries of the king's house, which came to the total of, in our American dollars up to this day, $8 to $10 million. Do the math. Now, at the time, Hezekiah stripped the gold from the doors of the temple of the Lord and from the pillars which Hezekiah king of Judah had overlaid and gave it to the king of Assyria. That was approximately $2,046,328 in today's money. You see where we're going with this. You see how the devil threatens you, and then he demands that you give him something, appease him, kowtow to him, and do what he tells you to do, and then he won't do anything to you. You ever had that happen to you? Well, note this. This was a clear, though understandable, lack of faith on the part of Hezekiah. He felt it was wiser to pay off the Assyrian king and become his subject than it was to trust God to defend Judah against this mighty king. Now, sometimes, I'm just going to tell you like that. This is how some people do. They would rather give in to the devil and say, you know what, if I give the devil what he wants, if I go ahead and back up or compromise my situation or my position in Christ just to get him off of me, I'm going to tell you something, it's not going to work. And it didn't work here. Let's go. Let's dig a little bit deeper. Just want to throw that in there for you because we're dealing with not only Hezekiah in 2 Kings chapter 18, but we're also dealing with 2026 in July. We can suppose that Hezekiah thought that since the northern kingdom had been recently conquered and that all the fortified cities of Judah had been captured, God had demonstrated that he would not intervene on behalf of Judah. That was a wrong thought. Therefore, Hezekiah felt he had to do something himself. How many times have we thought that we had to do something for ourselves when it didn't seem like God was hearing us? It didn't seem like he was listening to us. Lord, you already know what I need and you know what I've been going through to try to get it. How come you haven't helped me by now? This is what some of the things that are going through your mindset and with psychological, spiritual warfare. Now, understand this. Let's dig deeper. Hezekiah hoped that this policy of appeasement, you better pay attention, this policy of appeasement would make Judah safe. No, baby, your policy of appeasement to the devil will never make you safe. You might as well make it up in your mind and know that that's the truth. See, Hezekiah was wrong, and his policy only impoverished Judah and the temple and made the king of Assyria even bolder than ever against Judah. That appeasement, that policy of appeasement, your little suckering down to what the devil is doing to you is only going to make him even bolder to come against you. Understand this. Compromising your position in Christ will never appease the devil and will not stop him from attacking you, but will cause him to attack with much more intensity. Have you ever had that happen to you? Look at this. We're talking about the verbal threat now. Let's go, let's dig a little bit deeper because you're going to have to read all of this. I'm just giving you an overview. The verbal threat now. The Rabshakeh tries to convince Judah to surrender, just like the devil tries to make you to surrender. He wants to convince you to give it up. Listen to this and take heed. Then the king of Assyria sent the Tartan, or commander-in-chief, the Rapsaris, or the chief officer, and the Rabshakeh, who is the chief of staff or governor from Lachish, with a great army against Jerusalem to King Hezekiah. This is how they set it up. And when they had come up, they went and stood by the aqueduct from the upper pool, which was on the highway to the fuller's field. Now, this is in scripture. The Rabshakeh seemed to be in complete command of the situation. He could walk right into the city of Judah and stand at the crucial water supply, which was Jerusalem's lifeline in a siege attack. If you're militarily wise, or if you didn't know, if they're going to attack you, they're going to come after your water supply first, because they know without water you'll be lost. And see, the water supply was Jerusalem's lifeline in a siege attack. Now, as he stood there, the Rabshakeh, three officials from Hezekiah's government came to meet him. They were Eliakim, the son of Hilkiah, who was over the household, Shebna the scribe, and Joah the son of Asaph the recorder. Now, I'm going to pick this up in verse 19. It's 2 Kings chapter 18, verse 19. I'm going to read a couple of verses here. Then the Rabshakeh said to them, "Say now to Hezekiah, thus saith the great king, the king of Assyria, what confidence is this in which you trust? You speak of having plans and power for war, but they are mere words. And in whom do you trust that you rebel against me?" Now he's going to demoralize him. In verse 21, "Now look, you are trusting in the staff of this broken reed, Egypt, on which if a man leans, it will go through his hand and pierce it. So is Pharaoh, king of Egypt, to all who trust in him. But you say to me, But if you say to me, we trust in the Lord our God, it is not he whose high places and whose altars Hezekiah has taken away and said to Judah and Jerusalem, you shall worship before this altar in Jerusalem. Now, therefore, I urge you, give a pledge to my master, the king of Assyria, and I will give you 2,000 horses if you are able on your part to put riders on them. How then will you repel one captain of the least of my master's servants and put your trust in Egypt for chariots and horsemen? Have I now come up without the Lord against this place to destroy it? The Lord said to me, go up against this land and destroy it." That was verses 19 through 25 in 2 Kings 18. Now, observe this, please. We got a couple of minutes. Strangely, the Rabshakeh could see the truth of Egypt's weakness better than many of the leaders of Judah could. Hezekiah's trust in Egypt's policy would indeed be trouble for Judah. Egypt had made its one attempt to redeem its promises, and its army had been beaten at El Tekeh. The Rabshakeh had made himself seen this, but his words are more far-reaching and damaging, exposing the criminal stupidity of Judah's leaders. "Surely," he said, "they knew that anyone who ever trusted Egypt suffered for it." So the Rabshakeh anticipated the response of the leaders of Judah. "Rabshakeh, you say that we can't trust in Egypt. All right, we won't, but we can trust in the Lord our God." The Rabshakeh knew that King Hezekiah had implemented broad reforms in Judah, including the removal of the high places in 2 Kings 18, verses 3 and 4. Yet in the Rabshakeh's thinking, Hezekiah's reforms had really displeased God, so he should not expect help from the Lord God of Israel. You see how this psychological spiritual warfare is going back and forth? The Rabshakeh would say, "Look at all the places there used to be where people would worship the Lord God of Israel. Now, since Hezekiah came in, there is only one place. More is always better. So the Lord God of Israel must be upset with Hezekiah." In so many words, he was lying to him. He was talking smack to deceive him. Note this. The enemy of our souls has a skillful way of discouraging our obedience. If Hezekiah were not careful, this argument of the Rabshakeh would start to make sense when really it was a demonic logic through and through, the same thing he gives to me and you. He says, "Give a pledge to my master, the king of Assyria." This reminds us of the Rabshakeh's whole strategy, which was to make Judah give up, just like the devil's whole strategy is to make you give up. This was the entire reason the Rabshakeh was at the aqueduct, speaking to these leaders of Hezekiah's government. He had the vastly superior armies. Yeah, he did. He could have just attacked attack Jerusalem without this little tiny speech he was given. Yet Rabshakeh would prefer it if Judah would simply give up out of fear, discouragement, or despair. That's exactly what the devil wants you to do. He doesn't really want to. See, listen, the enemy of our soul uses the exact same approach. Many of us picture Satan as itching for a fight with us. Really, Satan doesn't want to do battle with you. First of all there is the strong chance that you'll win. That's why he don't want to mess with you. Second of all, win or lose, the battle can draw you closer to the Lord. Thirdly, what the Lord does in your life through the battle can be a great blessing for other people. No, Satan would much rather not fight you at all. He would much rather try to talk you into giving up. My God, we're going to put a pin right here. We're going to pick this up. I hope you got something out of this, because there's no spiritual problem that's not addressed in the Word of God, not a difficulty without a solution, not a question that it cannot answer, not a life that can't be changed, not a broken heart that can't be mended, no darkness that its light can't dispel. And it's not a sin that the blood of our Lord and Savior Jesus Christ cannot wash away. This is Dr. Darrell L. Green of the Secret Place Kingdom Ministries. 240-704-3516 is the number to call. Remember, psychological spiritual warfare. We're going to pick this up next week, because we're going to dig deeper into this, and then we're going to show you how you can defeat this enemy that comes against you. In Jesus' name, remember, always, always stay in the secret place. Amen and amen.
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